0: Ladies and gentlemen, welcome to Radio Africa International. We are here in Vienna, the capital city in Austria. Maybe those who are listening us in Kenya, we say Jambo, Habari gani. So in this studio today, I'm very pleased to have somebody in the studio, and the name is?
1: Erisa Kerry.
0: Kerry. Yeah. Kerry, tell us about you a little bit.
1: Yeah, I am a public health journalist, and I'm a social entrepreneur in healthcare. With a focus in primary healthcare in Kenya. So I run hospitals with a focus on community outreaches, where we do a lot of mobile clinics, trying to reach out to many people as we can. And the way we run our programs, they are more of people-centered solutions by taking healthcare closer to people.
0: You are the boss or you are working there?
1: I'm the co-founder with my small sister. From 2020, we are the COVID business people.
0: Oh, and why? And what was the motivation?
1: Basically, I'm in healthcare, and my sister also, she's in healthcare. She's a doctor. I'm a public health practitioner. And we did this because of my father. So my first degree is in medicine, and my dad always wanted me to work in hospitals, and I always wanted to be in the field. So to make him happy, we started a hospital.
0: What is the reason why you are here in Vienna?
1: I'm here for a business trip. First, I came as a delegate under the Advantage Austria, where we came to see the business opportunities for Africans and Kenyans that we can collaborate or work or expand to Austria.
0: This means behind all this and beyond the hospital, you are a business lady.
1: Yes, I'm a social entrepreneur.

0: Then tell us about your business idea.
1: Yeah, basically, I focus a lot on climate solutions, gender and climate change. I have a focus on energy, and we have green energy in Kenya where we have the geothermal energy. So in this regard, you cannot talk about healthcare forgetting about climate. So we have one element on climate and one health, where people, animals, and the environment coexist. So in this way, we have to see in this era of immobility, where people are talking about electrical vehicles and among other things, how can people know what is in Kenya, the resources that we have in Kenya, and investors who are interested from the global north also can come to Kenya and explore the opportunities there. So when the people have resources, means the community also is healthy.
0: So you come to Vienna within this program for Vienna Hub. That's a program for the municipality of Vienna. But you come through Advantage Austria, even if the Advantage Austria is not here. Can you tell us a little bit about it?
1: Actually, Advantage Austria works in Kenya, where it like try to connect the Austrian business people who are interested to have their businesses in Kenya. And also like they brought us to Vienna so that we can connect with different business people, innovators, investors, and those people interested to scale up their business maybe to Kenya. But also a delegation of the African people would like to expand their business opportunities in Austria.
0: We are happy to welcome you to our studio here, and I think you enjoy your stay to our radio station. In this program, did you meet your goal?
1: Yeah, actually, it was a mixed reaction for me because being like a Africa-European networking opportunity, I was shocked to discover that we are really very few. That's the honest opinion. We are very few African. And the reason as to why we are very few representative is because the Austrian embassies abroad, they denied people visas, even if their agency invited people as delegates to travel to Austria. You know, that's something that I really don't like. We need to treat each other as allies, not like show up. So for us to be equal in this business, yeah? So I think one of the negative thing I learned about this is about the representation, inclusion, and equity when it comes to how the business people from the African continent are being treated, especially when it comes to the visa. But it was a nice experience for networking, learning about different technologies, especially from different startups, you know, and tech in healthcare. And we got really networking opportunities, including meeting you guys. And we got to learn about what you do, especially for the African business people in Austria, airing their stories and doing networking for them. It's really a positive thing.
0: But you still have wishes or expectations?
1: My hope is that we should treat each other as allies, you know? Yeah, so I hope in the next business forum, we need an equal representation. So that.
0: What do you mean? They will bring all Africans here?
1: No, not really. Like, for example, we are just 11 delegates, and majorities, their visas were denied. Like myself, I didn't need a visa, I had a visa. So only those who had visas were able to travel, but not through the invitation. So equal representations means if you invite me, facilitate me to be able to represent.
0: You come here to look for partners, investors. Once again, try to tell our listeners what kind of the partners you are looking for.
1: As a hospital, we are looking for investors who can invest in the hospital.
0: Well, first of all, how can investor invest in a hospital? Hospital is not bringing money.
1: It's a social venture, so they can invest their time, they can invest the smaller resources they have, but also they can invest in tech. If there's tech, especially like what I've learned from the Vienna University Hospital, is one of the leading hospitals in the world, actually. You know, there's something that we can learn from the emergency medical care from the Vienna University Hospital that can we can bring back to Kenya's knowledge transfer. So that's one thing. And we
0: let's stay in the health. So when they bring the transfer, the technology, how they get money? We are talking about business.
1: Yeah, they'll get money.
0: How they have money retour?
1: Yeah.
0: Return.
1: Actually, we can buy, like they can be paid to train. We don't need free things in reality. But if they want to donate also their knowledge, they can. For example, we have the exchange program, which is sponsored by Erasmus, and where you can find like the Austrian government is sponsoring the doctors to travel to Kenya and then to train the people there. You know, this is knowledge transfer. And then when people get knowledge, we are able to support our local people.
0: That is about government support. It is still being the so-called aid. So yes. We are talking about business.
1: If you have a technology and that technology is sold to us, is a benefit to you as an investor, right?
0: How?
1: We buy your technology, we use it. Let's just say AI.
0: Exactly. And when you buy, this means it is not a partnership.
1: Still, it could be partnership. It could be a venture investment where you put some money in us, you buy some shares from the business, and then we give you some shares of the hospital.
0: Can have some benefits
1: yeah.
0: from the business.
1: Yeah.

0: that happened in the last days here in Vienna. And now we are exploring what can be the perspective with her business ideas. So the first one was healthcare and hospital cooperation, the partnership, and the hotels.
1: Yes, also we try to build cultural issues between Africa and Europe. So as part of the social venture that you spoke, if you have people can train our people and they're traveling here, then they got paid. And then if you have people traveling to Europe, to Kenya, and
0: is
1: then
0: it tourism?
1: Yes, it's more social tourism. Actually, it's not tourism, but it's more social tourism.
0: Explain us what is social tourism.
1: Social is a good thing. We have also medical tourism, medical social tourism. So this way, like, you have your social time, and then you are doing good for the community. It could be a social venture where you want to do some business. You visit business places, you do market survey, and then you see how people live, the social culture. And then you are able to understand more about the community. That way, it builds trust for the investors.

0: This means there is also a possibility, if I understand well, you say we can also think about people who want to go to Kenya to learn about Maasai culture, to learn about wedding ceremony, and you organize a kind of tourism in this area.
1: Yes, we call it social.
0: Social.
1: Yeah.
0: Okay.
1: Yeah.
0: Good. And that we have two portfolio now. There are some more.
1: Yeah.
0: For example.
1: Yeah, for example, we have like people are interested in different topics beyond healthcare, you know. You have people are interested in sharing stories, storytellers, like journalists. We are all welcome also because like through storytelling, documentation, people get to know more about a country, for example, about Kenya. Yeah, so as a social, like also I said, like as a public journalist, I like also to work with you as allies so that we can document positive stories about the business ecosystem in Kenya. Yeah.
0: Or the report.
1: Yeah.
0: Can you tell us some sectors in which the Austrian can come and partner with you in Kenya? Hotels, what are also the area of the development in Kenya that you think it is interesting in general?
1: There's so many things that people also sometimes don't know about Kenya when it comes to agriculture. You know, we have a lot of coffee plantation. We have organic coffee in Kenya. We have a big tea plantation. And we do a lot of organic farming. We try to sell organic, eat well, you know. I remember like in 2023, had visitors from Germany. When they came to Kenya, they were eating our local food. So there's something that they can learn through the culture of food and eating. And then areas of investment in Kenya, including like the horticultural industry, you know. So we are selling a lot of flowers, the vegetables.
0: The flowers is a booming market from Kenya.
1: Yeah.
0: We have also here in Vienna some of
1: Kenya. So you see. And then beside that one, we have geothermal energy, which is like drilling energy from the ground, natural gas. And there are so many opportunities in this GDC project. We have green hydrogen. We need infrastructures. Besides the green hydrogen, the opportunities for manufacturing hydrogen fertilizers. In this case, instead of shipping fertilizers from Europe, we can use what is locally available. And the opportunities for electrical vehicles, EV, you know, we need like the charging stations. As we transition to electrical vehicles, so we need investors in green energy, in climate change, in particular, in biodiversity. Yeah. Actually, I saw like one of your projects that you did in Cameroon. You had like a resource center. And then in this resource center, you have people doing, there's a shop, there was a hospital, there's a vocational training center and something of this nature. And also we have the same like vision under our hospital where we are trying to have a resource

0: center for the community. So for this community is a pastoralist community, and it's in a GDC project where it's like an inactive volcano. And they have a very beautiful like caldera, so where you can have a resource center, and they instead of them like being nomad, they can be restored. They could be having a school, they could be having a church, something of this nature. So if there are those people interested in ecotourism, also they're welcome to invest in Kenya.
1: Why do you want investors from outside of Kenya? Don't people in Kenya have enough money?
0: Actually, they are, but we try to promote globalization.
1: If we believe in the globalization now, and you have been here in Australia, did you find you are welcome in this business?
0: I think yes, but also I find Austrian a little bit reserved. Yeah. So in this case, when I was speaking to some of the Austrian business people, they say they like doing business around Europe because they are comfortable. I feel like they need to get out of their comfort zone. So that's why I started with the cultural, you know, breaching the culture. They travel, or maybe some people travel, they come back with their positive stories. And through the positive stories, they encourage the other Austrian people to travel to Africa. To start investment there. Yes, they have very good innovative ideas, but they seem to be reserved. They are fears of unknown, of starting business abroad.
1: I know this situation, Raisa. That's for having living here in Austria and making program. Next year, we will celebrate our 30 years existence. So the Austrian business people, they are reserved, you are right. But the biggest answer of them, they say, I don't know how to protect my business if my businessman investment is there. I don't know, we don't have a colony there. We don't know how the life is living. The only one news they almost get is bad news. So they don't trust us can make money. So tell them now how, if you think really that they can make money then.
0: Well, that's a good concern, but also like through the network like this Radio Africa, I think they can be helped to create like sustainable networks. If they don't know something about a country, it's good to maybe to reach out through their local embassies abroad so that they can get linkages to trusted business people or companies that they can work with. But it's good always to work with a local partner. You initiate like a partnership engagement, and from there you start small, you get to learn about the country. But most important, doing market analysis, feasibility of the investment before even you start investing.
1: Raisa, the security of the transaction of the business is a very big issue. Tell us something about Kenya.
0: Well, a good question, a complicated one, because security, you know, it starts with trust. Where are you investing? I know some people have been conned abroad, yeah, which is a risk to other people. But also, these days we have insurances, so it's good to insure your business, yeah? Yeah, so we have like even the de-risking, even with the project that we have with the geothermal drilling, there's de-risking. If you don't get the gas, so your money, your investment is secured through the insurances, yeah.
1: In many countries, when the people they invest their money, it is not easy to get back their money to Europe. Are you aware about if it is easy from Kenya to collect the money to here?
0: I'm really not sure, but I know like successful business people. For example, I know some of my business partners, they're really successful in their business. So I need to make an inquiry from them, the challenges of getting money to Europe. But of course, I think it's workable unless the business is not working, unless the business is not profitable.

0: Okay, what is your challenge then as a Kenyan lady who is in the business area?
1: Well, most challenges is, you know, it's money, it's capital for expansion. And not like for the people in Austria, they get the government incentive, the government support. For us, you have to find your way of doing business. So that's one challenge. And the challenge we have in healthcare is like, healthcare is not like a public good, you know? Yeah, you find in most cases, like priority is given to shelter, education, and food, and then healthcare is among others. So in this case, it's not an easy field, but we have to keep trying because it's a social good, you know? People need it. So we are using different approaches, actually, especially educating our people on the importance of the primary healthcare, taking care of their own health, instead of waiting until they are sick to seek healthcare services. So healthcare is among others, you know, it's not a priority. So that's the biggest challenge besides financing.
0: But there are many finance systems, microcredit, bank credit. Why don't you use them?
1: Yes, they are. We have insurance. Actually, Kenya's a very good national insurance that covers those who have paid and those who have not even paid, because the insurance is paid by the taxpayers. But the challenge is it's limited. And then number two, there's mistrust between the people and the government. Some people feel like it doesn't work. In this case, they don't register. And some feel that it works, they register very few. But now the challenge we have is also culture. Before I go to the hospital, I have to use Dr. Google. And then the herbals, if the herbs don't work. And then I go to the hospital when it's too late.
0: Let me listen to music, Hakuna Matata. There is no problem.
1: Yeah.

0: After listening to this lead, Lisa, it is the end of our program now. Open your heart and speak to our listeners. What do you think we are expecting from them?
1: To the listeners, we'd like to bridge the gap between Africa and Europe. Africans are innovators. Actually, you have the youngest population. That one you know very well. We welcome you. Try to invest in Africa. Be open-minded. And be free, you know. In this case, we learn to risk and make profit. So sometimes we make profit. So you are really welcomed in business. You have to be risk takers.
0: Yeah, risk takers, we don't know want because nobody here want to take risk. But tell me, Raisa, what is your neighbor countries? Are you also expanding in the East African countries?
1: Yes. Actually, I have a project on women in health. That is in most African countries. I'm an ambassador, actually. A peace ambassador.
0: Excellent, sir.
1: Yes, so for the Women Health Project, we have it in Tanzania, we have it in Uganda, we have it in Cameroon, we have in Ghana. Yeah, so we're in a number of countries.
0: So this means if there are somebody intelligent also in one of these countries, you will bring him here. There.
1: Yeah, that could be interesting. Actually, we have like a program that we connect the African European business people. Like now we have the Road to Africa, which is trying to promote e-mobility, electrical vehicles. So we recently had the Nordic African Business Summit in Oslo, where we brought more than 300 delegations, and a number of them also came from Africa. And then from Oslo, we go to Addis Ababa. And then from Addis Ababa, it's a road trip through the African corridors trying to promote EV in Africa.

0: Then we wish you the best, Lisa. Maybe you'll come back. People wanted to get in contact with you. They can contact us. 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And we keep in touch and wish you the best. Come back to Kenya and greet everybody to us there.
1: Asante sana.
0: Kwaheri ya kuonana, lady. Ciao.

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You are listening to Radio Africa in Vienna. The previous song that you have been listening to is a song from Ethiopia. The singer is Tamrat, and the title of the song is Burk Ethiopiawit, which means lovely Ethiopians. His lyrics is about Ethiopians who are living outside, and he is calling them back to their motherland by expressing the beauty of Ethiopia. Our next song is In the Jerusalem, or in English, like Jerusalem. It's played by Ethiopian popular musical instrument, which is called krar. This stringed instrument, the krar, consists of a circular wooden sound box from which six strands of kogats are attached to an upper stick in a position by two side arms, sometimes extending outward in the shape of in V. Its biblical predecessor is the produce kinor, depicted on surviving coins from the Holy Land, as also having six strings too and a very similar appearance to krar. The singer is Asnaga Chorku. She's very popular in playing krar with her dynamic voices. The title is Like Jerusalem, the music will go on. And stay with us.

And the next music we are going to invite you is also from Ethiopia, in Tigrinya. It's mainly based on kabaro. Among the most commonly used instruments are wide, a variety of drums similar to those found elsewhere in Africa. There are three types of drums. The nagarit or kettle drum is beaten with stick. The kabaro, another type of kettle drum, comes in a wide variety of size and shapes. Through it is usually tall and slender. It's played with hands or stick. The atmo, the smallest drum, is tapped with a finger or palm. And this music you are listening is the one you played with hands, kabaro, Tigrinya.

You have been listening to Radio Africa International from Vienna, Austria. We hope that you enjoyed the Ethiopian music. My colleague Akhilu Dabalkonde and myself, Abel Feleke, have been the host. We say goodbye from Radio Africa with our supervisor,

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6: Okay, hello and welcome also to the radio people that are joining right now to our little transformations show that we're doing live from Studio Walls. We will have two talks coming up now. First is Faris Kuchik-Esahin. They're a trans non-binary multidisciplinary artist, a conjurer of global majority cultures, a style activist, as we can see here today. The radio can't see that, but we can see it. And a fierce architect of community, rooted in Ethiopia and shaped by the experience of seeking refuge in Austria, they have forged a profound and expansive artistic practice, one that wields art as a sacred medium to birth ethereal constellations, especially for Ethiopian queer folks and, by extension, for all. They co-founded House of Guramaile, a collaborative intersectional platform created by and for socially and politically marginalized Seeger queer Ethiopian and Horn African activists across the world. I think we can have a round of applause for that, please, because it's so important to connect people all over. They also co-founded Aleme, a cultural center dedicated to art production and creation in Nairobi, Kenya. This space amplifies untold stories and illuminates subjects that demand deep investigation. Through artistic projects, residencies, exhibitions, and community-centered events, Aleme dares to show what becomes possible when we dare to dream and what we can create when we feel safe, free, and boundless. They are one of the main curators of Mesekere, a space that deliberately anchors its artistic and curatorial reference points in the global majority and its diaspora, creating a trans-local space with international connections. Thanks so much for being here, Faris, and I will hand over the microphone to you.
15: Hey.
11: Thank you so much. Also Guramaile, so you almost got it. You know, it's okay. It's very endemic and difficult, so it's understandable. Hi, everyone. I hope you all are doing wonderful. As you heard, I'm Faris. Today, my contribution is going to be about one from my own artistic practice that I titled Excavation, and how I use it to really like see myself and fellow, like, you know, trans, non-binary, gender non-confirming Ethiopians and everyone. And then three different books and like people that I call philosophers who gave me like really a good understanding of what gender is. So I like, you know, my I wanted to contribute into the gender euphoria. Almost like, you know, I just got here, and then like, you know, the person before me presenting you, I felt like we're already like very much in connection. So my contribution would be Skipping Gender, Glitching the Human, and Gender Euphoria Beyond Recognition. So like we are told the stories like gender euphoria is finally being seen. It's about like, you know, euphoria as a recognition and the right name, the right pronoun, the correct box on the forms and the bodies, and at least read accurately by the clinic states and the academy. Not that I, like, you know, want to completely dismiss this reality. It's also like, you know, there is life and sanctity of life being saved by this act, but also while like it's all about, for me, it's about like for us to have a fully bodily autonomy to choose or not to choose. And so I ask the questions of like, you know, sin by whom? For instance, the systems that most of our life, most of my life, could only read me as an error. The binary, the border, the clinic, and the colonial archives were never going to just be the source of my joy. Hence my euphoria, right? So recognitions by the machine that's misread you, that's misread me, is not as the same as freedom for me. So euphoria is not being read correctly for me. It's about belonging to an, quote-unquote, us that need no translation and no longer needs these systems to read it at all. So three turns for me. One is like, you know, the glitch from Legacy Russell's, which is refused to be correctly read, and error become the tools and then not a flaws to repair. Yeah. And then the other one is The Right to Opacity, which is by Edward Gleeson. Be in relationship without being made to be transparent. Opacity as the right, like meaning like our right to confuse and to really lie to the system that want to kill us, that is designed to kill us, that is like, you know, to see us as an error to something normative, to something that is supposed to be binary. So what does that mean? Like, you know, to create this facade on top of the body, on top of us, and like, you know, really own this opacity as a right. And then the other one is The Genre of Humans, which is by Sylvia Winster. So this one is also like talks about the constructions of human, But like, you know, these constructions, which body, what kind of body, its center, and usually, quote unquote, man. Yeah. So these are like, you know, the three points or turns that I really digest the euphoria. So becoming the glitch. So a glitch is what the system calls a body that cannot be correctly read. So wrestles, moves, and don't repair that, and then tell us not to repair this error, and then rather to become it and the malfunctions of exposing this machine. So, for instance, I have like this poem that I titled Rituals of Refusal. It's like, you know, to see myself not just an error, but also that error, the so-called quote-unquote error, in its intention, it is an error for the domination. And then not a mistake, but a liturgy of refusal, like what it means to exist as a body that is constantly creating this glitch in the systems that is heavily imperialist, colonialist, very capitalist, techno-fascist, hetero and homo, patriarchic, violent, and it's a kill machine. So in this kill machines, what it means to really to be an error, is it a bad thing or is it a good thing? Should we embrace it? Or, and then as a trans body, is our joy and our euphoria is supposed to be within it or outside it? So the other one is the right to the opacity, the one I talked about. To be in relationship with others without being transparent to them. What does that mean? Like, you know, for us, like, when we are existing in this world and then creating and conjuring a relationship that doesn't need a translation, that doesn't need transparent. And then what that means to manifest in that and then to be accepted and to conjure this relationship. So not as a, like, not really like, you know, receiving this as a failure, but to understand it as a right to be, as a right not to be reduced into what they call it, for instance, gossip, you know? Like, I don't know, like, for me, the majority of my life in the world, in the constellation, of that I call family, that I called home, that I called country, you name it. For a very long time, I existed as a gossip. Like, you know, there is this version of me that people talk, discuss, make decision, and relate to it without my presence. So. And what it means for me to really recognize that and to sit with that reality, and instead of, like, you know, fighting it to disprove it, but rather to just allow it to be there, and, like, you know, allowing people to go into that fantasy of the versions of this gossip, and then, like, you know, just living in that. What kind of safety, what kind of euphoria can I conjure in that reality? And then the third part is like the constructions of man. Man is not a human. Before there were two genders, the colonial power, I hate to call it colonial power, but, like, you know, as I said earlier, the imperialist, colonialist, techno-fascist, like homo and hetero, patriarchic violence, kill machines, something disgusting, crowned this one genre of human, right? So And then when this genre of human being constructed and being told and being shaped and formed, what kind of entity is being formed? And to investigate that. And usually it's the man. It's usually the white, rich, cis man. And then, like, you know, the privilege and then in all of these equations goes in. So is this construction really a human? Questioning that. And then another also philosophical questions that I've learned from Fred Moulton is to stop ourselves and then question the idea of human, the constructions of human. Do we need to fight for it? Do we need to escape it? And all of these kind of things. Really attaching the euphoria from it. So how do we draw our euphoria by refusing these constructions and really, like, you know, practicing to really excavate the primitive, the immature, the reject in this constellation? And then, like, for me, so this genre of human beyond man, I call it a meta-human or, like, you know, slash a fissure. Like, you know, it's a crack in between of, like, you know, these constructions that is, quote-unquote,

biological in a genetical terms also, like, you know, a collection. And also, like, you know, like, as you can see me, like, I have, you know, like a collection of body that comes together and then form this oneness. So when I say also, like me, or like, you know, like when I use you, me, like, you know, these singular things, I want you to also process this, like, you know, it's a collection manifestation. So, like, for instance, a genre of man that could never read, and then Lonanger ask him, the concept of they, them, is not like as one self-seeking recognitions, but it is many, as I explained it. So the excavation practice that I have, that I called, is a rigorous practice of disobedience, and it's unraveling the culture that forms me through the intentional distortion of the power that shaped it. And then not a clean escape, but it's also a push and a pull negotiations. It's the art of holding also, to stand in this grayness. Hence, I call it fissure. So knowledge and memories intentionally, like, you know, when, like, through these excavations, what I practice is, like, you know, knowledge and memories that are intentionally erased or, like, you know, hidden, but still exist in the full forms. And then to those who do the work to embody it. What I'm trying to also really process here is also, like, the euphoria that comes from this act is, oftentimes, when you are in this state of fissure or state of virant, oftentimes you feel like you're inventing things. You are the first one. But also, this is also a process of humbling also and reflecting with self as well. Because under the sun, nothing is new. Everything that I am, uncovering and like, you know, excavating, literally digging out, is something that is already existed in its full form, but it's intentionally hidden, intentionally put away. And then what does it mean for me in the now to really travel into this past memory, ancestral memory, and really dig out this way of existence, and then really, like, you know, construct continuously the one I called the pull and push negotiation, constructing this self, this human, this quote unquote. When I say human, I meant fissure. So how this is also helping me to understand what my gender euphoria is. And then the other one is also venting, remembering, honoring, and archiving ourselves, what system dominance also dismiss, again, as I said, as a gossip, like, you know, like to exist in this fissure, in the so-called human, quote-unquote, man, the normacies of these systems that is built by that, and then this fissure, me, existing as a gossip in that. And then, like, you know, so to recognize that and then to really, like, you know, attach myself to that and then finding the euphoria from it. And then the other one is me seeing also these constructions and understanding of this gossip,

fissure, this metahuman, this constant pull and pull, as a, also a ritual of invitation. I mean, I wanted to do. I have this very much to one tool that I use, the Ethiopian coffee ceremony, but it's very rigorous. So I need 4 hours, but I only have like half an hour. So maybe next time. But it's very sacred. Traditionally in Ethiopia, it is used by fembody. So, and then it is culturally, it is one of the few indigenous practice that escape the monolithic religion. And then, like, you know, for instance, Ethiopia is like accepted Christianity in the 4th century. And then what it does is, like, you know, it's really altered a lot of things. And then this coffee ceremony really made it through till now. And for me, as a trans, non-binary, gender non-confirming body, to really do all of this practice and use it as a framework. So it has like three rituals. The first ritual, like, is about, we call it Tona, meaning is about initiations, is about, like, you know, invitations of, for me, what I'm constructing, this fragmented gossips, fissures. And then the second part would be also, again, the continuations of affirming these fragmented and fissures. And then finally, the barakah, the final one, is really blessing these fragmented, gossiped, fissure self. So within this, what I do is, I welcome also bodies that are willing to do this work, because I profoundly believe, as a human being, we are an expansive self, and I think we all believe we are an expansive self that manifested in a very fluid and non-binary way, be it genetically, be it biologically, be it spiritually, and all of it, right? So the whole binary aspect of constructions of this human, quote, man, is a surrender that we always do, right? So I use this ceremony, coffee ceremony, to invite people to skip or to start the process of seeing oneself as a fissure, seeing oneself as a meta-human of these collected things that are not quote-unquote men, that is completely a glitch to this man construction. So for me to sit in that process, to really allow ourselves to sit in that process, is euphoria. Thank you.

0: Thanks so much, Faris. I think we have time for a few questions. If anyone has a question or a comment, I would just ask you to please take the microphone so it can go on to the recording if you're fine with. Yes, okay. Is there anyone who would like to say something right now? I think Faris will be around a little bit, so maybe you can also talk to them after Luce's segment. But if not, then let's thank Faris again. Thanks very much for your contribution. And I am super, super happy to introduce the next speaker of our Transformations program of today. It's Luce Delier coming all the way from Berlin to be with us today. For those of you who have been around so long, Luce was actually the speaker at our very, very first Transformations event 2 years ago, so it feels really full circle to have her back here. I'm going to read your bio, so people also that aren't here to read your bio that's pasted around the space know who you are. Okay, I'm going to do it dramatic because I think you would like that. Okay, Luce Delier is a ship with 8 sails and lies by the quay. She holds a PhD in philosophy and publishes on the metaphysics of infinity, political philosophy, art and culture, as well as trends and queer themes. She is currently preparing 2 books titled Spinoza on Sex, Gender and Sexuality and Euphoria, everything in capital letters, a treatise on capitalism's techno-tyrants, notably the baby, and hospitable trans lesbian utopias. Her most recent publication is Critique is Over, Morality is Dead, and the Surreal Utopias Are Where It's At, published in Eflux Journal. And for more, you can go see her website. It's called getaphilosopher.com. I think that's really easy to remember. So if you need a philosopher, Luce is your girl, /woman, whatever. yes, and I'm going to hand over to Luce. Thanks so much for being here today.
1: Wonderful. Thank you so much. Are you going to wave at me when I have like 10 minutes left so I can bring it? Okay, thank you. Hi, everybody. My name is Luce Delier, and I'm a philosopher, and I give a talk today about post-utopian politics and euphoric statecraft. That's the title of this talk. As you may or may not know, being a philosopher, speaking freely is difficult. One of the difficulties of doing this is that people's thinking faces are oftentimes also their bitch faces. So they look at you and you don't really know, you know, like if they're positively minded or if they think that you're full of shit. So maybe you could, because this is a live performance, maybe you could do me a favor and nod at me like once in the course of the thing, right? Like, just to like give me the little bit of encouragement that you, that I need. You might think that like, you know, I'm this like sharp, super like performer, but I'm really not. I'm really a little frightened girl from the countryside inside of myself. But in order to do this performance for you, you know, you need to help me a little bit. So that's my call for your collaboration. Is that okay? Okay, I can see you. Okay, gently smiling. Yes. Maybe you can also smile sometimes, even if you don't feel like smiling. You know, just do it for me. Yeah, you can tell me that I'm full of shit later. Okay. So what I'm talking about is called post-utopian politics and euphoric statecraft, and we start with utopia, because utopia obviously has a bad name. When people think of utopias, they often think of fictional stories that have no relevance for actual politics, and it's sometimes thought like utopian thinking is a waste of time, and we need to work on community organizing and concrete emancipatory projects and these kinds of things. And I think that is not true, and I think that there's a confusion about what utopias are. And I would think that understanding utopias in this way is already an ideological distortion. If we look into classic utopias, such as Thomas More's Utopia from 1516, 500 years ago, we see that the book actually has two parts. The second part is the description of the utopian island. But the first part is an actually on-point analysis of the ills of original accumulation and the birth of capitalism in 1516. So like Thomas More already like knows what's going on. And the utopian island, in a way, is an attempt to cure the ills of the birth of capitalism. And it's not necessarily a successful or convincing vision from today's position, of course. But it's clear, if you look at this piece, that the idea is not just to come up with a nice story, right? But to engage in a kind of imagination that is tailor-made to respond to the problems of the time, right? So my suggestion is that utopian thinking actually is not just coming up with a nice story, but to have an analysis of what's wrong and then imaginatively engage in problem solving. And my impression is that this is especially relevant today because we are facing a massive onslaught of another kind of imagination, which is ideology. So my suggestion is that we can understand ideology as a direct attack on our mental capacity to engage in imagination, to think of a world that is not the kind of like catastrophic downward spiral into tyranny, fascism, colonial like murder machine that we see every day, right? So my suggestion is that a part of ideology is to, current ideology, is to bomb us constantly with these terrible and terrifying images so that we get emotionally attached to constantly thinking of like how terrible the world is. And that actually incapacitates us from like acting productively in like another direction, right? So we are always on the back foot. We are always just responding to the terrible things that like other people have already decided and are doing, right? And that means that we're constantly surfing behind the wave, and that means that we're bound to lose. That's my suggestion. And in this context, it is also important to say that, of course, the political right does engage in utopian thinking. I mean, this is a utopia that I don't agree with. But if you remember the AI images of like the Gaza Riviera, for example, right? Like Gaza as a site of real estate development, it's a terrible kind of like vision, but it's a vision for something and like captures the imagination. Or space travel is another. It's another thing, right? Like, what's it called? Like these Olympic Games, but like everybody is on drugs. Enhanced Games, right? That's what it's called, right? Like, yes. What could the human body really do, right? Okay. These are terrible visions, but they are visions. You know, like they spark the imagination. And my impression is there aren't that many visions that spark the imagination that are progressive and actually good. And I think it would be worthwhile to unmoor us from the traumatic attachment that we probably have, that I at least have, to the terrible visions of the world by way of training our imagination to do something else, to not just like constantly imagine like how bad it could be, but like to nudge it in the other direction. Okay, so that's my plea for utopian thinking, right? Like it's also like a plea for a counter propaganda, right? My impression is I don't think I have time for this now, but you sure know that politics today is completely shot through or like directed by digital propaganda, where lots of like geopolitically powerful actors are flooding social media with clips and posts and all of this kind of stuff. So that is the kind of like attack that I'm talking about, right? Right. So my impression is what we need to develop are effectively enticing counter images or like images in our own right. Okay. In order to fight the brain rot of like our traumatic attachment to like the shit. Let's just call it the shit. Okay. Now, in order to develop such a utopian image, we need to understand something about what is problematic, and then we need an imaginative solution. That's the program. Okay, and I want to determine three of these problems, and then I want to like tell you that actually a euphoric society can solve this. So my suggestion here is to understand, or will be, to understand euphoria not as an individual experience, but as a directive for statecraft. So I want to envision a euphoric state, like a world, not a euphoric person. Right. And my impression is that there are two main problems of consisting of actual existing states of Western models, and they are on the one hand that these states are all built on social contracts, and secondly, or one and a half point one and a half, that these social contracts mostly protect private property. Okay, since the early modern era, statecraft has been arranged around social contracts. That means, before that, the idea was, why am I ruled by these people? Well, because their parents ruled my parents, and their parents ruled my parents. You know, in the beginning, there was some sacred story or some god who put them there, and that lost traction. And then the question was, how do we justify rulership and domination? And the answer that became dominant is social contracts, and that means submission for protection. So we submit to the rules, and in return, the rules protect us in some way. You don't have to think that this is a good idea, but it is the dominant one. That is basically the thing that motivates constitutions, basic laws, the legal frameworks, etc. Right? The general idea is, if you submit to the laws, then we the state, will protect you from external enemies, from criminals, and from our own thugs, aka the police. Right. So submission for protection is the thing. And these contractual frameworks are determinative frameworks. They say you have to do this, and you're not allowed to do that. Right. So the thing that is principally being protected, of course, is private property because capitalism. And that, of course, leads to a concentration in the end of wealth, because if you protect private property as it exists, then you don't redistribute private property. You know this famous slogan, right? It is prohibited for the rich and the poor to sleep under bridges. It is prohibited for the rich and the poor to sleep under bridges. Which means, you know, the laws are applying equally, universally, actually, only one side of the social spectrum suffers, right? I would think this is indicative. I'm just going to be a bit quick and dirty here. This is indicative of how protection of private property generally works, right? So everybody's private property is being protected. It just so happens that some people have a lot of it, and other people don't have so much of it. So it is tilted in this direction of the haves and not the have nots. All right. And this protection of private property, of course, leads to scarcity. Leads to some people not having enough stuff, which is important for nation states to function, because only if you don't have the resources that you need will you sell your workforce for cheap money so as to be exploited properly, right? So my suggestion is that the third problem next to contracts and private property is fear, the underlying affective problem, right? That rulership works through fear. Okay, so in the end, I would say the societies that we live in are dysphoric societies. Societies that are governed by and with fear. And something that many people don't like about fascism and tyranny is that fascism and tyranny and also neoliberal capitalism amp up the fear, right? They say, you need to be afraid of the immigrants, of the trans people, of, you know, like you name it. Like that's the narrative. So it's a dysphoric politics, so to speak. All right. And I think it should be a progressive, a leftist, a good politics should fight the fear. So my suggestion is that a good society would at least be a society without fear, where we're not governed through fear. My impression is that's a pretty old and like standard suggestion, that like being ruled by fear is not a good idea. Okay. Now my suggestion is that euphoria as a principle of statecraft could guide us towards an image of a society that is governed without fear and beyond private property and contracts, is what I said, right? In order to like get to like a concept of euphoria that will do this for us, I want to make a distinction between like two kinds of gender, so to speak. If you look into a lot of are you still all here? Yeah. Yes. Okay. I feel like the energy is like going a little bit away. But you're still here. Okay. So my impression is like there's a dominant or like a classic way of understanding gender, which is understanding gender as cultural intelligibility. Gender is cultural intelligibility. So you have like a culture, and in this culture, you're supposed to be recognized as, you know, like one of like 2, 5, 7, you name it, genders. You know, it doesn't really matter. You know, like I think the binary structure is really accidental here. It doesn't matter. So my impression is there's a dominant model that says like there's a cultural thing that makes you recognizable as someone in this like culture according to this like cultural agreements, or you know, okay. So like this means, you know, if you have short hair and wear bottom up shirts and you know like you have like these kinds of muscles, etc., then you are counted as this. And if you have like wide hips and like long hair and this kind of stuff, like right, you're counted as the other one. That's the idea. That's the general idea. And my impression is that this is actually overwriting an other kind of gender that I want to suggest to you. I want to suggest to you that really gender should be understood as libidinal intelligibility and not as cultural intelligibility. So what I mean by libidinal intelligibility is recognizability to the desire of the other and to oneself as a desiring person, right? So my suggestion is that people, when they meet each other, they think the other person is hot, or could be my friend, or could be a good coworker, or a collaborator, or like something like that, you know? Or this person doesn't show up at all. Like my impression is like sometimes when I'm like, I remember being at NGO meetings with like lots of like gay activists, and they just don't see me. My impression is I just don't show up on the radar, right? So I would think like to some people, I'm just libidinally invisible. They just don't care, and that's okay, you know. So this is what I mean by libidinal intelligibility. And my experience from my own gender transition process, I think, is that my libidinal intelligibility started matching my own desire a little bit more. So my impression was that I became more fuckable to the people that I also wanted to fuck. And I became more befriendable to people that I also wanted to be friends with. And other people that I don't want, like, have to do so much with, like, also weren't so interested in me. Okay, so this gives me a concept. Yeah, so like now we have like an idea of gender as libidinal intelligibility, which is in a way overwritten by gender as cultural intelligibility, right? So there are interests, for example, state interests in you making babies, which are culturally enshrined, okay? And then we say you should be intelligible to other people in virtue of your baby making facilities, right? So if you have wombs, then you should be it should be visible to other people so they can pick you so you can make babies. And this is in the interest of a nation state,
2: which understands itself as a biological reproductive community, but it is not in the interest of like an individual. I mean, it might be in your interest, maybe you want babies, but you don't have to, right? So my impression is that the cultural intelligibility is in a way like instrumentalizing the libidinal intelligibility for purposes that are not necessarily yours. And probably nation state, you know, capitalistic purposes. Okay. So there's cultural intelligibility and there's libidinal intelligibility. And libidinal intelligibility promises something that cultural intelligibility can't, which I call, sorry for like all the terminology, but which I call a libidinal equilibrium. So the libidinal equilibrium would be the moment where like it would be the sweet spot. Okay, would be the sweet spot of libidinal intelligibility. So like it would be like I am recognizable as fuckable exactly to all the people who I also want to fuck, and as befriendable to like all the people who I also want to befriend, etc., etc. Okay, so now like you can think this as like one person. I could be inhabiting this sweet spot, but you could also have a society that is organized in this way, or that like takes. That takes that as its goal for social organizing. Yeah? So then you would have like a utopian society. Yeah? This is a moment where laughter is suggested because I think it's a joyful moment, you know? Like, because now suddenly we have a utopian concept for a gender progressive state. Or not just gender progressive, you know? For a state that would serve the desires of the individual people. And not the desire of a state entity whose interest is maximization of capital surplus, defense against like other forces, imperial conquest, or something like that, right? Like, okay. So my suggestion is that like if we understand gender as libidinal intelligibility, as recognizability to the desire of the other, then we can define a point where like the recognizability to the desire of the other is optimized, and I am exactly libidinally intelligible, and I recognize all the others in exactly like the optimal way, and that I can use as a moment in statecraft. I can say this should be what we should aim at, okay? Not just protection of rights, which is like the social contract model of a state, right? The state should not fuck you up, and like other people shouldn't fuck you up. Here now, suddenly the idea is no. A state should not just protect against violence; it should have the task to bring about a good society. And the good society is not just meeting all your needs, but fostering and fostering and enabling conditions under which you can find out how you reach libidinal intelligibility, or like maximize it, both as recognizing others and as in your own position. Okay, and I would say this would be a euphoric state. Okay, so this would be a state that enables a maximization of joy of all its citizens, not just for one person. Okay, and what I think one of the things that's interesting for libidinal intelligibility is also that it is mobile. Okay, so you can be libidinally intelligible in one context, but not in another. Your desire can change from like one context to another. So in the supermarket, you can want to just be ignored. That's like that's the thing that you desire. Whereas in the club, you want to be maximally fuckable by like everybody, or maybe not, or maybe just to particular people, right? Like so you don't really have to like. One of the things that's interesting about libidinal intelligibility is that it names an optimal state of gender presentation, which is nevertheless fluid. You know? Maybe you also always want to be read in the same way, but maybe not. And that's okay. Okay. Now the question, of course, is, how are we doing time-wise? 10 minutes? Okay. Wow, that's a lot of time still.
3: If you want to have questions, then like more like 5.
2: Okay. Okay, so now we have an idea of how states used to work, and I presented a way in which I think a euphoric state should work. Now, of course, the question is, what does it mean concretely? And in terms of politics, this is a question of institutions, right? The question is, like, what are the social institutions? What are the values that should be embodied in social institutions that facilitate a euphoric state, that facilitate libidinal intelligibility as an aim of the state? And I think this is interesting in two regards. It is interesting, for one, because it will give us an image of a utopian practice, and it will also tell us what you all can do. Because, spoiler, my suggestion is that this is for you to make up, to come up with. I will say a few things about it, but I will not solve this problem. I think, like, you know, marking the X on the map is already a lot. Okay. So my suggestion is that, like, one means of libidinal intelligibility and euphoria could be hospitality. And by hospitality, I mean so hospitality generally, right? Like, it's like the skill of, like, welcoming guests and of being a guest and of being a host. So, like, you invite people over and tell them something, and then or like you invite people over for tea, and then you, like, hand them out tea, and then you have a nice time together, and these kinds of things. And my impression is that something that is important in hospitality is indeterminacy. So my suggestion is that, like, if you are over at a friend's, then you realize that it was a good dinner when you forgot about the time, right? Or when you when suddenly there are no drinks anymore, and nobody recognized, right? So, like, you have this moment where you don't think about the limits anymore for a minute. Or you have a conversation, and the conversation takes much too long. It, like, brings you into, like, spaces that you never thought of before, right? Like, there's an emergent quality to this particular encounter that is unforeseeable, right? So this is a quality that I call indeterminacy. There's an indeterminacy that's important in hospitality. I think, like, being a good host means enabling that, right? Enabling that things can happen that you did not foresee. Otherwise, it's an appointment, or you run a business, or you want to milk some money out of your grandmother. You know, like, you're instrumentalizing. You're then finding yourself in contract territory, right? Like, I know what I have to do in order to get X. Okay. Now, my impression is hospitality is interesting here because hospitality basically solves all three problems that I delimited before, namely the contractuality, the private property, and the fear. Because in hospitality, interestingly, we do already know a social practice which is not contractual, as I just tried to outline, right? Like, and this is a skill that we already have. And successful hospitality is joyful, as I gathered from people smiling and laughing. So people like to be invited. People like to have, like, these, like, sprawling conversations. People like to also host people, you know, like, and invite people, and, like, providing these conditions. So the fear problem is solved by hospitality, and the contract problem is solved by hospitality. And hospitality is also a kind of negotiation of property, which is not private property. Right, so, like, you invite over your friends, and it's not like the stuff that you put on the table is not yours. It's not like they have to ask you for, like, every single thing, right? Like, hospitality, in a way, is a socially embedded practice of soft expropriation. Like, right? Like, it's not like the state is, like, expropriating everything, and then everything is owned by the state. That would be, like, the Soviet communist version. It's not like everything is mine, and then we, like, engage in barter. Like, you know, like, I give you tea and you give me maybe some of your soup or something like that. That's not how a hospitable situation works. In a hospitable situation, we already share the stuff. And that is somehow joyful. Okay, so my suggestion is that, like, a hospitable society would be a euphoric society, because I would think what enables really libidinal, like a maximalization of libidinal intelligibility, that we do not treat, for example, gender as an indicator here, as an example here, as anybody's private property, as a determinate fixed thing, and not as a cause for fear. And I think one example of an institution that I want to share are pronoun rounds. This might be my hot take, but I hate pronoun rounds. I think pronoun rounds are terrible. Because pronoun rounds, you know, like we go like in a circle and everybody like says, tells their name and their pronoun, always like ask me to out myself in some way, so like to determine myself in some way. So I have to somehow like micro-problematize myself, and like everybody does that, and I don't think it like makes it better if like everybody does it, or even if it was like a general social institution or practice. I think the nicer way is just for if people could like listen a little bit more closely, because usually people want you to know who they are and how they want to be referred to, and what they like and what they don't like. And my experience is that like usually people do tell you. For example, they will tell you a story, like, you know, like half an hour into a conversation, where they refer to themselves in the third person, and there you can spot it. But you don't have to like ask them. Okay, so my suggestion is, for example, like in this like simple example, that maybe the better version than pronoun rounds, where you have to like in a way like contractually determine, this is my private property of like my own gender, and please like you should like refer to me in this way, is to establish a practice of deep listening regarding pronouns, regarding gender performance. But it doesn't have to stop there, right? Like it can be larger than this. We can deep listen to each other for what how people want to be treated, what people like, what they don't like, and these kinds of things. And I think this could apply to utopian visions in general. Okay. So my suggestion is that like the utopian society is not necessarily the society that we determine, or that I as the philosopher determine. Yeah? My suggestion is that like utopian thinking could also be a collective practice where we try to deep listen to each other and like try to find out what the good institutions and the good way would be. Okay? So my suggestion is that like the utopian society could be not like something that like
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13: 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Soziales, Politik, Kultur, Ausbildungschancen für türkischstämmige junge Menschen.

The drink got swerved. Taught that the world I was born in's third. All in third. They were looking at where I weren't. Could have grown up in derbs on derbs. I watched the globe as it turns. Excellence, nothing Montgomery.

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1: This is the Open Field broadcast being recorded in December. We have a new studio and we decided to inaugurate it just today. The person who was on our first show ever, EO, came and set up the studio very symbolically.
2: And it's looking great.
1: And he's just done amazing work. I think we have to have him on again, recording in this space. And Elizabeth is here today.
2: Hello.
1: And we have a kind of a newcomer at the Open Phil scene. Dylan is here. And and Even If is here, one of the cool U-Bahn Stars bands that used to be small enough to come to Open Phil regularly and play. But now they're huge and they play all the big U-Bahn stations. Who wants to start? Who wants to be on the first half? We've never done this before, but
2: hands
1: I mean,
2: up.
1: Since everybody's ready to play their songs, hands up if you want to be on the first half of the... Okay, so Dylan. Dylan has raised his hand. All right, Dylan, you're on the hot seat now. Get a little closer to that microphone. We're a little limited today because we only have two microphone channels going. But tell me, what motivated you? When did you come to Vienna?
3: I got here in 2003.
1: 2003. Mm-hmm. And where have you been since then?
2: That's an Irish accent, right?
3: It's an Irish accent, yeah. Yeah, I've been around. Like, I did, like, I used to do a lot of gigging back in 2009, 2010, maybe up to 2013. And then I started studying.
1: What did you study?
3: I studied forestry.
1: Forestry.
3: Still not done.
1: Would you say your studies affected any of your songs?
3: Yes.
1: Any of the
3: ones
1: you're planning on playing today?
3: No, not in a direct way.
1: Well, I mean, I don't want to hear about forestry. I want to hear a song. What do you want to play first?
3: I'm going to play a song. It's about kind of regret, and kind of, you know, I'm 35 and I'm kind of feeling at a stage in my life that I should have been when I was 24, you know, and I kind of wrote this one after a foray into social media that kind of left me kind of comparing myself to other people.
1: Okay, what's it called?
3: It's called Walking in a Photograph.
1: Okay, so here's Dylan with Walking in a Photograph.

0: All right, walking in a photograph. When did this relationship happen? I mean, you have the school, you're studying forestry, mm-hmm. and then you're walking in a photograph. Talk about the transition. And bring us then into whatever song you'll play next.
1: Well, like when I started studying forestry, I kind of underestimated how tough my bachelor degree was going to be.
2: Everything.
1: Because there was no way to do it in English, so I had to do it through German.
2: Oh my goodness.
1: It took me 7 years. So I kind of, you know, I'm at a stage in my life now where other people my age, I'm not only, you know, entered the workplace and kind of bought houses and all that stuff, they're actually like been promoted a few times and stuff like that. So I get kind of, sometimes like my head goes into a bad direction.
2: Mm. Do you know that very thing you just described actually happened to me today?
1: Like, you bought a house?
2: No, I didn't buy a house.
0: You
2: wish,
0: were walking in a photograph?
2: No. The same thing happened to me today because it showed me like a picture from 5 years ago and I had like the same train of thought. And I'm 23, so I think it's just something that happens.
1: 23 is the worst age.
2: Thank you. Yes, yeah, I agree.
1: I had a complete freak out at 23.
2: Yeah, it's...
1: It's like, oh, I'm 5 years past 18?
2: Yeah, right? That happened. Like... Exactly. But I had the same thoughts as you did. So I think it's quite... It's just this day. I think it's this day that sort of brings out these memories.
0: But I feel like that freak out creates something. Because I freaked out at 23. And then by the end of when I turned 24, that's when I first started playing music live.
2: Yeah.
1: Mm.
0: So what happened?
1: Well, I've been playing music. Like, I've been writing songs since I was about 11 years old.
0: But then you came to Open Phil. What motivated you to say, okay, I'm going to go hit the open stage?
1: I started writing again. Like, the thing was, I took this kind of sabbatical. The last kind of gig I did was back in 2012. And I took this kind of sabbatical from performing live. And from writing, it all dried up. I got a big writer's block.
0: What's the first thing you wrote when you came back?
1: The first thing I wrote when I came back was the very first song I played at Open Phil, actually. It was called Basket in Your Car.
0: Are you going to play that for us here today?
1: I'm not going to play that today, no.
0: What are you going to play for us here today?
1: I have a really old song to play for you today.
0: So you want to go back first.
1: I'm going back to 2008, and I'm going to play a song that's very special to me for a number of reasons. And the major reason is it's the most profound experience I've had with songwriting. I had the chord progression for a while, but I just sat down and started writing lyrics, and this thing just puked out of me. Like, I mean, I had it written in about 15 minutes, you know.
0: Do I need to worry when you play the song here?
1: No, I'm not going to puke. Don't worry.
2: Get like, a bucket it's quickly. Fine.
1: You know.
0: Because it's a brand new space. We haven't had any lyrics filled.
1: No, don't worry.
0: I want to be the first one.
1: Yeah, I'm sure it won't be the last one either, but no, don't worry.
0: Okay, so
1: this one's about Ireland, and I wrote this back in 2008 about I'd kind of come to terms with the fact that I wasn't going to go home again, and so it's called, aptly named, Song for Home.
0: So this is Dylan with Song for Home.

0: So I've got a question, just personal interest. Do you think like that is important to accept? Because we were talking about, you know, comparing ourselves to other people and what they are doing when they're the same age and blah blah blah. Do you think that it's actually important to accept going at your own speed? Is that something you
1: Yeah, I
0: accept
1: think
0: now?
1: any kind of self-acceptance is important. It's just, I think, for me personally, I find it very difficult to do. You know what I mean? I can do it to a certain degree, but I think there's always going to be a part of me that kind of feels like I'm not, you know, as good as other people or whatever, and is just ready to kind of knock lumps out of myself. But that's just the way I am, you know. And it's one of the things that music's given me as an outlet to kind of express that stuff. And you know, I had this writer's block, and one of the things that got me writing again, I had kind of a bad maybe period of, like, you might call it depression, but I don't know. I don't really want to call it that because I don't know.
0: Dark times. Let's say
1: Yeah, it
0: dark
1: was like kind
0: times.
1: of a bit of a black dog moment. But this was back in May, and right bang in the middle of that, Scott Hutchison from Frightened Rabbit died. I hadn't really listened to much of them. I had their latest LP, and I saw in the obituaries everybody was talking about the Midnight Organ Fight, which is their kind of seminal album. I started listening to that, and it was just so raw. And it was like the first song, Modern Leper, just kind of described how I was feeling, and I kind of thought, okay, well, maybe there is a place for me to try to articulate some of the stuff that I'm feeling, you know. And that's what I've started doing, you know. And so that's why I've kind of just appeared out of nowhere. It was kind of
0: And why have you decided not to go back home anymore?
1: I just kind of diverged from home, you know. It's a funny thing. Like, I mean, Ireland has changed so much in the last 15 years, and I've changed so much in the last 15 years. There's just not, I don't think we're compatible anymore. Maybe we will be one day, you know what I mean? But
0: That's one heck
1: it's
0: of a
1: just not.
0: relationship. That's song lyrics again.
1: Yeah, I've written a few songs about that. I have another one that I like to play. I'm not going to play it today. Called Old Argyle Sweater, which kind of revisited the theme of the last song I played, Song for Home, but 10 years later, you know. But
0: Interesting.
1: yeah.
2: So, a place for you to deal with your feelings is.

0: page, which I don't look at too often, but it's called, I think it's just called Dylan Goff, G-O-F-F.
1: So while Even If is in the green room tuning their instruments, what's the last song you want to leave us with?
0: This last song, in typical Dylan at Open Phil fashion, I'm going to play you my newest song that I finished writing yesterday. And
1: awesome, it's always
0: I always turn up to Open Phil with new songs, so
1: I hope you don't mess up. Let's try it.
0: No,
1: what's it called? And what's it about?
0: For the minute it's called The Sewer of Thought. And it's kind of, you know, I've diverged a little bit from direct writing about direct experiences, and I've kind of, well, I've, it's about kind of anxiety and feeling like you really, what's the best way to say it? Like, I mean, the setting is the end of a relationship, and I kind of drew on past, really, like, I mean, my relationship I'm in at the moment, my marriage is fantastic, married to an amazing woman.
2: Glad to hear.
1: At the moment, it's fantastic.
2: We're very glad for you. It'll continue.
1: For the moment, we're very glad. And now, to close the program, kind of, here is a sewer of my thoughts.
0: But I kind of drew from past breakups and stuff like that to kind of frame this. But some of the anxieties I kind of express in the song are more recent kind of things for me, but yeah.
1: We write about past relationships during the current relationship.
0: No. I just framed. It's just a frame. Right. You know what I mean?
2: It's like
0: if I was a painter and I was gonna paint a picture of a person and I had a frame of a landscape to paint it on.
1: This is the manhole cover.
0: Yeah, exactly. Yeah.
1: All right.
0: This is the manhole cover.
1: Through the manhole and into your thoughts.
0: Yeah, exactly. But I might change the title at some stage because it's not a very appealing.
1: Okay. the most appealing title of the hour, Dylan Goff, A Sewer of My Thoughts.
0: In the Sewer of Thought.
2: Thought.
0: It's Irish for thought.
2: I'm sorry, I'm English. I know we've done a lot to wrong you. That's, chalk that up.
1: Let's try this again. Great. Dylan Goff, In the Sewer of Thought.

0: So special thanks to Lorna today for finding things like cables and water as 1, 2, 3, 4, 5 people, 6 people stormed in and started recording a song. 5 people, and we've set up microphones, we've tested everything, and now we're ready to do the show, the second half of the show. We have Even If, and I met these guys as a trio the first time, or was it just the two of you? It was just the two of you at Open Phil.
1: I remember them.
0: And they're like, here, we're going to play a Damien Rice song. And and I was like, holy cow, I love Damien Rice. And now they're writing their own songs.
2: Yeah, at that time, we're still just covers, yeah?
0: Yeah, you guys were just doing covers.
1: Mm-hmm. We didn't know how to write songs.
0: And then I think the next time you played, you already had this cat on bass. Or it was pretty quick. Or was up on...
2: No. No, I think we played probably twice or three times at the Open Phil. Oh, no, 3 times for sure, yes.
0: Yeah. Well, what's the first song you're going to play here with the 5 of you today?
2: Guess Caffeine?
1: Yeah, we're going to start with Caffeine.
0: Okay. It's always a good wake-up call.
1: the first song that we actually performed as a band.
0: Okay, here, the first original song of Even If. Here's Caffeine.

0: All right. Wow. I feel awake now.
1: Me too.
0: Yeah. I mean, honestly, this is the first time I've ever had a band playing live, five people in this studio. I mean, today. It's crazy. And I just got goosebumps. I got a little weaky. Lorna was like, I'm so proud of you. It sounds so good. And wow. It really, I mean, it sounds amazing.
2: Thank you.
1: So you said that... You started out playing covers, which I was around for, which was not that long ago, right?
3: Yeah, roughly a couple of years.
2: In February.
1: Let's say not that long ago. I feel old. So because we've already talked about feeling old and all that, but you said like you learned to write songs in the meantime. How does one write a song, or how do you write a song?
3: I mean, for me, the words always come first. So I guess I have been writing songs for longer, but more like just writing lyrics, just writing words down. Right. And then, what actually did it for me was a songwriting challenge that I did with the help of a couple of friends. I told them to give me a topic every day for a week to write about. And I needed to write a song about it, and it could be a really shitty song.
1: Mm-hmm.
3: That would be fine, but just any song. And if I didn't do it, I would have to give them 50 euros.
1: Oh.
3: And yeah, so
1: you've
3: I did that.
1: You've got 50 euros.
3: No, I would have to pay them.
0: Did you
3: 50,
0: have to pay?
1: But it? Got 50 euros. Oh. That's amazing.
2: On your bank.
0: Whoa, we're gonna rain with 50s. Did you have to pay anybody?
3: Sorry?
0: Did you have to pay anybody?
3: I didn't. Although I did only write 5 songs that week. I don't know what my excuse was.
0: Did you get money from people if you completed the challenge?
3: No. Awesome. It was just like
0: just
3: a punishment.
0: Like punishment.
3: To kind of keep myself disciplined.
0: Wow.
1: Right.
3: But the first song I think that came out of that challenge was actually Caffeine, because they told me to write a song about coffee, and then I did.
2: I think that was day two probably.
3: I mean, maybe it was day two. Yeah, maybe the first one was a shitty.
2: But the first one we were happy with. Yeah.
3: Yeah. Because the thing is, I kind of vaguely knew how to put words down on a page and make them sound sort of nice, but I had no idea about chords and melodies. So I found like a chord app that gives you like random chord progressions.
1: I know that one. What was that called though? I know that one.
0: You can just randomly pick chord progressions.
1: No. It gives you suggestions of the most popular chord progressions, and you can use those.
3: Yeah, kind of like moods also.
1: Yeah, exactly.
0: That sounds like cheating.
1: No.
3: No.
0: I'm just mad. I've never heard of this.
1: It's an awesome app. I've got it. I'll send it to you.
0: Wow.
1: It's pretty cool.
3: I mean, yeah. Maybe I'm not that creative.
0: I'm stuck on a chord. I'm like, what chord goes next?
3: Yeah.
0: That's what I need. I need
1: the app that tells you the next chord. It does do that.
0: Oh, try this one.
3: Yeah. And then I realized I could actually just improvise a melody on top of that, which I also didn't know that I could do, but apparently it works. So that helped me out a lot with my first few ones. And then I realized, okay, you just do something on the guitar and then you sing to it, and that's a song, basically.
1: That's practical if you know how to play the guitar. If you don't, you fucked. Well, okay, good.
0: Cool.
1: Well, that's awesome. Thanks.
0: So what's the next song?
2: Let's do Traveler first, no?
3: Yeah.
0: What's the story behind it? Well, let's play it and we'll talk about the story behind it.
2: Right.
3: Sure.
0: So here's Even If with Traveler.

0: So what's the story behind it?
1: Yeah, this is a song that I wrote after Elizabeth wrote the first two songs. So it was 2 years ago around. And I had the melody and I just didn't know what it was about. And then I think I showed it to a friend and he said, this sounds like a song about traveling. And I thought, yeah, there's been a long time where I've been thinking about traveling. Yeah, like you heard in the song, it's not a happy song about traveling, because I feel like there's this idea that traveling, it's great when you don't know what to do. You just travel and you find inspiration in life. And for a while when I left Italy, I felt like that. And I felt like I don't want to settle down and live somewhere and just that's it. And now I feel like that's what I want to do. And that just traveling and living around the world wouldn't make me happy and would make me feel even more empty. So that's what it was about. And the lyrics then just came straight away. After my friend told me about the topic, I think I showed it to Elizabeth. And she said, yeah, you can write a song with this melody. And then an hour after, I sent her the lyrics. And
2: amazing.
1: That was surprising for me, because usually it takes a long time to write lyrics.
0: Me too. So take a moment and introduce us to the rest of your band.
1: Yeah, so we have... from right to left, kind of. Helen on violin. She's from the USA.
0: You want to say something? How long have you been in Vienna?
3: For about 9 years.
0: And how did you meet these guys?
3: We met through a common friend or common acquaintance who was my colleague. And she suggested that I meet these guys because they were, quote, really nice.
1: And we were
3: and
1: looking
3: that's kind
1: for
3: of
1: a
3: how it happened. And they were looking for a violinist.
0: Yeah. Have you been playing violin in Vienna for the last 9 years? Or what has... The primary purpose for you in Vienna.
3: I've been studying. Yeah, I studied.
0: Done with that. Where?
3: At University of Vienna.
0: Oh, wow.
3: Yeah.
0: And what did you study?
3: I studied translation or transcultural communication, it's called.
0: Right. Oh, what languages?
3: German and English and Spanish.
0: All right.
4: Those are
0: the three that I know.
3: Yeah.
4: We actually studied the same thing, interestingly, during the same time period. But we didn't really meet.
0: So neither of you really went to classes. Sitting at home with Google Translate.
1: But she remembers it.
3: I do remember seeing Elizabeth, yeah.
4: But we never talked.
3: We never talked.
0: All right, who else is here?
1: Then we have Javi. He's on drums from Spain, and he's the last newest addition to the band.
0: Javi, how did you meet these guys? You can speak in Spanish, it doesn't matter.
4: We're in German.
0: You're excellent when you put sticks in your hand, but like, God forbid you have to open your mouth.
4: But you don't have to, though.
5: Also, wir haben uns getroffen in Juli, als sie für meine zweite Band uns supportet haben.
0: So they met in July when these guys were opening for his other band, for Javi's other band.
1: Exactly.
0: So your German is better than your Spanish? All right, cool. So you guys got German, English, and Spanish. What language do you use to communicate mostly in the band?
1: I think the official language is English.
0: Is English.
1: Yeah. Just because it comes more natural for all of us, except Javi, but it's totally, actually, it's fine.
4: Italian is also a big one, though. Since
1: true.
4: Emilio and Alessandro are both from Italy, and Javi also speaks Italian.
0: Right, so Italian gets spoken a lot.
6: Yeah.
1: Yeah, and so like I introduce
0: Alessandro.
1: Alessandro on bass.
0: You joined the band first.
6: I joined the band after...
1: Together with Helen.
6: Together with Helen.
0: Okay.
6: About 1 year
1: ago. 1 year ago,
6: exactly. It was in November 2017.
0: Cool. And how did you meet these guys, Alessandro?
6: I met a few years ago Emilio through a friend. And then we were jamming on the Donau Canal and some parks. And they said, let's see if maybe you need also bassist.
1: Yeah.
6: And
0: very cool.
6: Then, we started and we never stopped.
0: So. And now you guys are performing. What's been your biggest show so far?
4: Probably actually the uni contest one, but that doesn't
1: really matter. I mean, it depends if you consider how many people were there. Yeah, we played at the Univin concert?
2: Rephrase this question because I don't like this question. Let's rephrase it. What was the best gig you had? The most enjoyable gig? Who gives a crap about what it was?
7: How many hundreds of people have you played for?
0: You know, the biggest concert ever was this right now.
3: I mean, I kind of like playing it at Viva Knick because it was really hot down there, and then we had this giant fan that was blowing on. So that was kind of nice. I had to turn it on and off.
0: Metal, I always love it when fans are blowing on me.
2: Okay, we're going to censor that. Keep it PG in here.
0: I always love it when... what?
1: Yeah, but in a way it's true. I mean, that's when we released our EP, so it was in May.
2: Yes.
1: And I mean, I feel bad because Javi was not there, but maybe it was the most kind of like, I don't know.
0: All right. What's next for you guys?
4: What is next? I guess we want to release a couple of new songs that we've written since
0: Where can we find them?
4: Probably on Facebook. On Spotify as well when they come out.
0: Cool.
2: Very good.
0: Have you recorded these songs?
4: Not yet. So that's still.
0: I don't know if this
1: we
0: this
1: are gonna kinda... play one. Like the next one we plan on playing is one of the new ones.
0: Yeah. All right. Well, if you guys need a place to record, you can record here.
1: Okay.
0: Soundproof this place. And what do you want to play last?
1: You can introduce it.
4: It's a pretty recent song. It's called Spark. For a very long time, it had the working title Crush Song.
0: Who wrote it?
4: I did. Yeah. Okay. Shall I say something about it?
0: Or if you'd like, please the time.
4: Yeah, it's basically a song about when you meet somebody and you find them very interesting and you're very excited about meeting this new person.
2: And there's a spark there.
4: Yeah, exactly. Yeah, and you have a crush on them, basically.
2: That's when I run for the hills, usually, because I'm scared of commitment. But let's continue.
4: Oh, it's kind of before you even start thinking about relationship. Like, you don't even, like, have anything concrete in mind. Yeah. You're just, like, you know.
0: Elizabeth, you're in a committed relationship.
2: With whom?
0: With your dog.
2: Yeah, with my dog. Oh, and I think that sounds so wrong, Phil.
0: But isn't it time to walk your dog?
2: It is.
0: Literally.
2: Walk my dog, but I'm going to stay on for the last song. So.
0: Okay, so this is Even If with Spark. Thank you so much, the other Elizabeth and Alessandra and the whole rest of the band. It's so wonderful.
2: We need to have a battle of the Elizabeths afterwards. To the death. Who's the real Elizabeth? We will see.
0: If your dog were here, you'd have like somebody fighting with you. Put the real Elizabeth, please stand up.
4: Yes!
2: Okay, favorite moment of the show. Sorry, right.
0: All right, so this is Even If with Spark. Thank you so much, everybody, for being here today. Thank you to Dylan, and thank you. This is the most people we've ever had on this show, and I think it's one of the better ones.
2: It is. It was great fun.
4: Thanks for having us.
1: Thank you.
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Getting hype on the mic, yeah, we're streaming live. 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Dripping all these colors off my mind, let the colors just drip.

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Just exposing a few fears. 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Having a chinwag with the page, my love, dears. 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

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Getting hype on the mic, yeah, we're streaming live. Drip, drip, dripping all these colors off my mind, let the colors just drip. Colors of my mind, let the colors just drip. I let them drip. Dripping all these colors of my mind, I let the colors just drip. Drip. Drip. Dripping all these colors of my mind, let the colors just drip. Drip. Dripping all these colors off my mind, let the colors just drip. Drip. 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Drip. 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
1: What up, God?
0: He got beef with that
2: man. He got
1: beef. Oh, shit!